0: That piano quintet, written in 1907 by American composer Amy Beach. We heard it from a concert at the Spoleto Festival USA in Charleston, South Carolina. Hedja Mujijevich played piano. Livia Sohn and Benjamin Beilman were the violinists. Gabriela Diaz, viola, and Nina Lee, cello. Our broadcast of that performance made possible by Bank of America, the ETV Endowment of South Carolina, and the John Covington and Robert Lukey Fund for the Performing Arts. Amy Beach was a musical force. As a young woman, she appeared to be starting a world-class career as a pianist. But at the age of 18, she married a man who believed young women should not be making their own money. She brought her piano career to a halt and turned her creativity toward composing. She developed a distinctive American voice in music and broke new ground for women in the profession. Composer and pianist Amy Beach. Coming up in just a moment, composer Missy Mazzoli transforms the orchestra into a hurdy-gurdy. 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
2: I love how Camille Saint-Saëns launches us into this cello concerto. No introduction, no warm-up. The door is slammed open and the cello strides in, arms waving. You know it's got something to say. In fact, it feels like this impassioned speech actually began one room over. And by the time the door to this room flies open, we're joining this rant in progress. The cello's already built up a full head of steam and is making a case for something in a most vigorous manner. From APM American Public Media, this is Performance Today. I'm Valerie Kaler. The Cello Concerto No. 1 by Camille Saint-Saëns on the way from a concert in Turin, Italy.
3: This is the Composer's Datebook for July 2nd. I'm John Burge. In German, Glück means luck. And today's date marks the birthday of a German composer named Christoph Willibald Gluck, whose good fortune it was to be credited with reforming the vocally ornate but dramatically static form of Baroque opera. In the 18th century, opera was the biggest and most high profile of all musical forms, and Gluck wrote 49 of them during his 67 years. Like many 18th century opera composers, the stories Gluck chose were often based on ancient Greek myths, such as Orpheus and Eurydice. It wasn't the subject matter of Gluck's operas that was revolutionary, but the manner in which he set those stories to music. When the British music historian Charles Burney visited Gluck in 1771, he recorded the composer's own words on the subject. "It was my design," said Gluck, "to divest music of those abuses which, by the vanity of singers or the complacency of composers, had so long disfigured Italian opera and turned the most beautiful and magnificent of all public exhibitions into the most tiresome and ridiculous." To sum it all up, Gluck told Burney, "My first and chief care as a dramatic composer was to aim at a noble simplicity." Composer's Datebook is produced by APM, American Public Media, in conjunction with the American Composers Forum, reminding you that all music was once new.

Also on the way, snapshots of desert plant life from composer Viet Quang, who was one of the 20 composers that cellist Inbal Segev asked for new music during the worst of the pandemic. Pieces she could record when social gatherings were simply not happening. Viet Quang came up with a piece for 8 cellos with the idea that Inbal Segev could play all 8 parts, one on top of the other, overdubbed like a pop music recording. This is called Room to Move.

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1: 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Following that, it's a suite from Henry Purcell's The Gordian Knot Untied, and we will conclude with more music of Handel, a suite from Il Pastor Fido. I'm John Mills. 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
3: Hello, I'm Anna Burr, and welcome to Night Music here on WCLV, the program designed to help you melt away the day with exquisite classical music. This evening, I've got one work for you, and it's a work that's been described as probably the most significant Russian symphony between Tchaikovsky's Pathetique and the Fourth Symphony of Shostakovich. I'm talking about Nikolai Myskovsky's Symphony No. 6 in E-flat major from 1923. Nima Yerfi will lead the Gothenburg Symphony, and they're joined by the Gothenburg Symphony Chorus.

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0: Nima Yerfie led the Gothenburg Symphony and the Gothenburg Symphony Chorus in Nikolai Myskovsky's Symphony No. 6 in E-flat Major from 1923. I'm Anna Burr. Thank you so much for joining me here for Night Music on WCLV. I hope you'll stay tuned for more wonderful music to come.
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5: Thanks so much for tuning in. I'm Peter Vandegraff, your host, and I have a couple of performances here conducted by a famous composer named Benjamin Britten. And he's leading here music by the Australian-born, later English, later American composer, Percy Grainger, who is one of the greatest arrangers in music history. And let's see, we have the English Chamber Orchestra in both these recordings. First of all, with the famous Shepherd's Hay, and then with the Ambrosian Singers in Grainger's arrangement of I'm 17 Come Sunday.

Two pieces arranged by Percy Grainger, first Shepherd's Hay, and then I'm 17 Come Sunday. Both of those recordings conducted by Benjamin Britten with the English Chamber Orchestra and the Ambrosian Singers. Music from 1901 by the Australian-born composer Percy Grainger, and this was his very first piece for wind band. And he made a number of arrangements of it, as he did with a lot of his music. In this case, we have a full orchestra. The Melbourne Symphony, he's from Melbourne. Geoffrey Simon is the conductor, and Grainger called this the Hill Song, number one.

0: Percy Grainger's music and his Hillsong Number 1. Yes, there is a Hillsong Number 2. That originally for wind band, but played there by the Melbourne Symphony, conducted by Jeffrey Simon.
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0: Simona Dinnerstein performs on a modern piano, music originally intended to be played on a harpsichord by Johann Sebastian Bach. He wrote 6 French suites, suites of French dances, and here is the 5th of those in G major.

That was pianist Simone Dinnerstein playing that music of Johann Sebastian Bach, his French Suite No. 5 in G. Here is another French suite, which also is made up of French Baroque dance forms. It was written in 1886 for a chamber orchestra by Vincent Dindy. It was written for a chamber music ensemble's a concert series called The Trumpet. You may have heard the Septet by Saint-Saëns. That was written for that same series. But this, with the Iceland Symphony, Rúmon Gamba, the conductor, and the suite in the olden style by Vincent Dindy.

You may have noticed a prominent trumpet part that was required because that is from a concert series called The Trumpet in France in the late 19th century. Music by Vincent Dindy, Suite in the Olden or the Ancient Style, and Rúman Gamba led the Iceland Symphony. This is from Bach's Sixth French Suite.

0: Bourrée from the 6th French Suite of Bach with Joseph Payne.
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0: Before we hear a string quartet by Joseph Haydn, here is an allegro by his pupil, Ignaz Pleyel, with the Sinfonia Finlandia.

Patrick Galois conducted Sinfonia Finlandia in that allegro by Ignaz Pleyel, a pupil of Haydn. Always a pleasure to bring you music of Haydn, my own favorite composer. By the way, we'll be listening to a symphony by a woman named Ruth Gipps after this string quartet, Opus 20, number 3 in G minor of Haydn, played by the Solomon Quartet.

Endless Delights to be heard in the string quartets of Joseph Haydn. That's from the Opus 20 collection, the third of the set, a quartet in G minor. And a recording there by a period instrument group which goes by the name of the Solomon String Quartet, and that is because it's named after the man who brought Haydn to London, originally Johann Peter Salomon.

This is the Composer's Datebook for July 3rd. I'm John Burge. Country Gardens is the best-known work of the Australian-born American composer, arranger, and pianist, Percy Grainger. Its score bears this note. Birthday gift, mother, July 3rd, 1918. Grainger's mother, Rose, was responsible for his excellent early musical training. In 1918, Grainger arranged a folk tune given to him in 1908 by Cecil Sharp, who was a figure in the folklore revival in England. Grainger titled his arrangement Country Gardens, and it went over so well at his recitals that Grainger decided to have it published. It was a big hit and broke sales records. In fact, until his death in 1961, its sales generated a significant portion of Grainger's annual income. Like other composers with a mega hit, Grainger came to resent being known for just one tune and would say to audiences, "The typical English country garden is not often used to grow flowers. It's more likely to be a vegetable plot. So you can think of turnips as I play." In 1931, Country Gardens was arranged for wind band by someone other than Grainger, but around 1950, at special request of a Detroit band director, Grainger himself prepared his own wind band arrangement, which likewise became a hit. Composer's Datebook is produced by APM, American Public Media, in conjunction with the American Composers Forum, reminding you that all music was once new.

Now we have a symphony by an English composer of the 20th century. Her name is Ruth Gipps. She wrote this in 1945, her Symphony No. 2, recording by the BBC Welsh National Orchestra, conducted by Rumon Gamba.

Rumongamba and the BBC Welsh National Orchestra, bringing us the Symphony No. 2 from 1945 by the English composer Ruth Gipps. This is from The English Dancing Master by John Playford.

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0: I'm Peter Van de Graaff. There is a famous piece by Jean-Philippe Rameau, which is a very vivid depiction of a hen clucking and pecking. Perhaps the best-known version of this is the Ottorino Respighi orchestration as part of the Birds Suite, but we're going to hear the original in two different versions by Jean-Philippe Rameau. Let's begin with the solo harpsichord piece called La Poule, the Hen. It comes from a keyboard suite in G major, and this is harpsichordist William Christie.

The harpsichord is there perhaps best known for his work with the group that he founded called Les Arts Florissants. William Christie is his name, but he played their music of Jean-Philippe Rameau called La Poule, The Hen, from his keyboard suite in G. This is a work in six parts by Jean-Philippe Rameau, which contains an arrangement of his piece called La Poule, The Hen. It's played by Les Talents Lyriques, led by Christophe Rousset.

That is subtitled La Poule or the Hen because it opens with Rameau's own arrangement of his harpsichord piece, The Hen. But it is a work for six different parts in concert with each other, Concert en Sextour by Rameau. It's played by Les Talents Lyriques, Christophe Rousset, the conductor. And just a bit more by Rameau before we turn to something else. This is a gavotte from his opera Les Paladins.

Konrad Junhenel conducting that gavotte from Les Pas d'Adam by Rameau. Here is Lars Roos to play a Viennese march by a pianist composer who was a pupil of Beethoven and a teacher in his own right. I'll tell you more about one of his students in a moment. His name is Carl Czerny.

pianist Lars Roos, and The Viennese March by Carl Czerny, who was a beloved teacher of many great pianists, including Liszt, by the way, who considered Czerny his principal teacher, but also a man named Theodor Döhler, D-O with an umlaut, H-L-E-R, lived a short life, died at the age of just 42, did not leave much music behind. This is the only piano concerto by Theodor Döhler, which is played by the Tasmanian Symphony, conducted by pianist Howard Shelley.

a performance by Howard Shelley, pianist, who also conducted the Tasmanian Symphony in music by a composer who was born in Naples, Italy. His name is Theodor Döhler. Doesn't sound like a very Italian name. Indeed, he was not. His father was working in Naples at the time when he was born, but he became one of the noted piano virtuosos of the 19th century. Died at the age of just 42, did Theodor Döhler. Another noted virtuoso here, a prelude by Stefan Heller.

0: That was pianist Laurent Martin playing the sixth of the 24 preludes by Stefan Heller, Opus 81.
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0: I'm Peter Van de Graaff. Among the pieces I'll be sharing with you, the Fourth Symphony by the African-American composer Florence Price. But we have a couple of overtures by two composers who were famous for being rivals and two of the great operatic composers of their day. One is Mozart, and the other is Antonio Salieri. Let's first hear this by Salieri, who I think if Mozart had never existed would be much, much more performed and highly regarded, but he was so eclipsed by the incredible genius of Mozart. This is the overture to the opera Semiramide by Salieri, conducted by Pietro Spada and played by Philharmonia Orchestra.

Pietro Spada conducted the Philharmonia Orchestra the overture to the now quite forgotten opera by Antonio Salieri, Semiramide. Before we hear the brilliant fantasy on themes from Mozart's Marriage of Figaro, let's hear the overture to Mozart's The Marriage of Figaro. Here it is with the English Baroque soloists conducted by Sir John Eliot Gardner.

John Elliott Gardner, English Baroque Soloists, the Overture to Mozart's The Marriage of Figaro. Carl Czerny, great pianist and teacher, wrote a brilliant fantasy on themes from Mozart's The Marriage of Figaro. Let's hear that now with Cyprian Katsaris, piano.

The Brilliant Fantasy on themes from Mozart's The Marriage of Figaro by Carl Czerny, played by Cyprian Katsaris. And here's a Mozartian dance with the Slovak Sinfonietta.

Taras Krysa and the Slovak Sinfonietta with a German dance by Mozart. Now to music from 1945, written by Florence Price. Sadly, she never heard the work performed. It was unknown, no one knew of its existence until it was discovered in 2009. It is the Symphony No. 4 by Florence Price, and here it is with the Philadelphia Orchestra. I think this is the world premiere recording of the work. Yannick Nézet-Séguin is the conductor.

Yannick Nézet-Séguin conducted the Philadelphia Orchestra in music from 1945 by the African-American composer born in Arkansas, based in Chicago through most of her career, Florence Price. Her symphony No. 4 in D minor. And here is a miniature portrait of Uncle Ned by that same composer.

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0: I'm so glad you could join me. I'm Peter Vandegraaff. We're going to listen to a couple of romances for violin, and later on, a chamber work, a major chamber work by César Franck. Hope you'll stay tuned. Before we get to the Dvorak romance for violin and orchestra with Itzhak Perlman violin, by the way, we have this by the Norwegian composer Christian Sinding, his romance, Opus 9 in E minor. This recording is with Birgitte Sternes violin and Jorunn Marie Bratlie piano.

quite a bit of storm in that piece for being a romance, but that is by the Norwegian composer Christian Sinding, Birgitta Sternes violin, and Jorunn Mari Bratli piano. We're going to hear a major chamber work by Cesar Franck. I hope you'll stay with me for it. I'm Peter Van de Graaff. We first have this by Antonín Dvořák, a very famous work for violin and orchestra. He called it his romance. Itzhak Perlman, violin, the Boston Symphony Orchestra, Eric Leinsdorf, the conductor, recorded in 1966.

0: That's an early recording with Itzhak Perlman, violin. 1966 recording, Boston Symphony, Eric Leinsdorf, the conductor. The Romance by Antonín Dvořák.
1: 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Porthouse Theater, Kent State University's professional summer theater venue, presents the 2026 season with Sideshow in Concert, opening July 7th, followed by Lerner and Lowe's Brigadoon July 24th. Piano Cleveland presents the Cleveland International Piano Competition for Young Artists Solo Piano Round. 13 pianists, ages 10 through 18, take the stage at CIM's Mixon Hall to perform solo recital programs of their own design. It's July 24th through the 26th. To find out more about these events and others, visit WCLV's online arts calendar at wclv.org.
0: We have now a major chamber work by César Franck, which came as quite a shock to his listeners because of its advanced harmonic structure. It's very much influenced, in fact, by music of Richard Wagner, although it's by a French composer. It dates from 1878 and 1879. This is the Piano Quintet for String Quartet and Piano by César Franck, and this recording was made at the Library of Congress with Artur Balsam Piano, the Budapest String Quartet.

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That recording was made at the Library of Congress and featured Artur Balsam and the Budapest String Quartet. Some very forward-looking music when we consider the year of composition, 1878-1879, by César Franck. That's his Piano Quintet in F minor, a work which was quite controversial when it first came out because of its daringness. Here's a little piece by a composer whose name is Ghiseline. It's from the Renaissance, a dance called L'Alfonsina with Collegium Pro Musica.

0: L'Alfonsina by Gherardine, played by Collegium Pro Musica.
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0: Here's the overture to Mozart's Don Giovanni.

That was a performance by the Prague Chamber Orchestra and the music of Mozart as we listen to the overture to his late opera, Don Giovanni, Don Juan. This is Peter van de Graaff. Glad that you could join me for music by a composer of, well, you may have heard of him. We've seen a lot of recordings of his music come out of late, but if you don't know his music, you might be surprised by its quality. His name is Johann Nepomuk Hummel, born in 1778, an approximate contemporary of Beethoven, and a beloved pupil of Mozart. This is the Piano Trio No. 1 by Hummel, performed by a group called the Borodin Trio.

0: Although that group is called the Borodin Trio, it's actually music by Johann Nepomuk Hummel that we heard there. Hummel was a pupil of Mozart, very prolific composer, great pianist of his day, the early 19th, late 18th century. That was his piano trio number one.
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0: Before we listen to a concerto for Hardanger Fiddle and Orchestra, we have this, which also comes from the mountains of Norway. In fact, it's called The Reminiscences from the Norwegian Mountains by the Swedish composer Franz Berwaldt. This is Ulf Björlund to conduct the Royal Philharmonic.

It's music by a Swedish composer named Franz Berwald, but reminiscences of the Norwegian mountains. Little symphonic poem there. Royal Philharmonic, Ulf Bjørlin, the conductor. Which brings us to a work by a Norwegian composer named Geir Tveit. T-V-E-I-T-T, the last name is spelled. This is a charming composition. It's a concerto for a Norwegian instrument, sometimes called the Norwegian national instrument, the Hardanger fiddle. It's a violin, like a violin, very ornately decorated typically. It has an extra set of strings running underneath the main strings, giving it a unique sound. That's the only example I know of a concerto for Hardanger fiddle and orchestra, but there must be more because this is the second by Geir Tveit for that combination. This is called The Three Fjords, and it's inspired by three great fjords of Norway. Sigbjørn Bernhoft Åsa, heard here with the Bergen Philharmonic.

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Concerto number 2 for Hardanger Fiddle and Orchestra by the Norwegian composer Geir Tveit. Sigbjørn Bernhoft Åse played Hardanger Fiddle there. Bergen Philharmonic, Karsten Andersen, the conductor. This is played on a solo Hardanger Fiddle by Knut Buen, a Norwegian dance.

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1: Thanks so much for tuning in. I'm Peter Vandegraff, your host, and I have a couple of performances here conducted by a famous composer named Benjamin Britten. And he's leading here music by the Australian-born, later English, later American composer, Percy Grainger, who is one of the greatest arrangers in music history. And let's see, we have the English Chamber Orchestra in both these recordings. First of all, with the famous Shepherd's Hay, and then with the Ambrosian Singers in Grainger's arrangement of I'm 17 Come Sunday.

Two pieces arranged by Percy Grainger, first Shepherd's Hay, and then I'm 17 Come Sunday. Both of those recordings conducted by Benjamin Britten with the English Chamber Orchestra and the Ambrosian Singers. Music from 1901 by the Australian-born composer Percy Grainger, and this was his very first piece for wind band. And he made a number of arrangements of it, as he did with a lot of his music. In this case, we have a full orchestra. The Melbourne Symphony, he's from Melbourne. Geoffrey Simon is the conductor, and Grainger called this the Hill Song, number one.

0: Percy Grainger's music and his Hillsong number 1. Yes, there is a Hillsong number 2. That originally for wind band, but played there by the Melbourne Symphony, conducted by Jeffrey Simon.
1: 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Conductor Semyon Bishkov and pianist Garrick Olson join the orchestra for Rachmaninoff's first piano concerto.

0: Olson plays Rachmaninoff July 16th at Severance. 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
1: Now to French suites. We'll be hearing the French Suite No. 5 by Bach, played on a modern piano in a moment. And then we have a suite in the olden style by French composer Vincent Dindy. But first this, from the olden times in France, early French Baroque composer Guillaume du Manoir. This is a dance called a Courante from an orchestral suite.

the orchestra was Le Concert des Nations, directed by Jordi Savall. That is a courante from a suite by Guillaume Dumanoir. Simona Dinnerstein performs on a modern piano music originally intended to be played on a harpsichord by Johann Sebastian Bach. He wrote 6 French suites, suites of French dances, and here is the 5th of those in G major.

That was pianist Simone Dinnerstein playing that music of Johann Sebastian Bach, his French Suite No. 5 in G. Here is another French suite, which also is made up of French Baroque dance forms. It was written in 1886 for a chamber orchestra by Vincent Dindy. It was written for a chamber music ensemble's concert series called The Trumpet. You may have heard the Septet by Saint-Saëns. That was written for that same series. But this with the Iceland Symphony, Rúmon Gamba, the conductor, and the suite in the olden style by Vincent Dindy.

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0: You may have noticed a prominent trumpet part that was required because that is from a concert series called The Trumpet in France in the late 19th century. Music by Vincent Dindy, Suite in the Olden or the Ancient Style, and Rúman Gamba led the Iceland Symphony.
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2: Welcome to Vienna in the Wilderness, the Moravian Sound. I'm Mylita Melton. Early American classical music is a treasure to discover, especially the remarkable music of the Moravian communities in Pennsylvania and North Carolina. In the 1760s, a traveler in Bethlehem, Pennsylvania, was so surprised by the quality of music he heard there that he described it as Vienna in the Wilderness. He was speaking of music made by the Moravians, an early Protestant group with roots in what is now the Czech Republic. They settled in America early in the 18th century, and their contributions to American music are significant. For Moravians, music was essential to everyday life. It was used for worship, education, celebrations, and all aspects of daily living. A fascinating Moravian figure in colonial classical music is John Antes. Born in 1740 near Philadelphia, he was a talented composer, violinist, and instrument maker, whose life took an extraordinary turn when he was sent to Egypt to be a missionary. While there, he was captured, tortured, and imprisoned. The ordeal left him physically scarred, but spiritually strong. This is Loveliest Emmanuel by John Antes, performed by Boston Baroque with soprano Cindy Acedon. Martin Perlman conducting.

Two hymns by Moravian composer John Antes. Go, Congregation, Go! Surely He Hath Borne Our Griefs, featuring soprano Sharla Nofziger and the Bach Festival Choir and Orchestra of Winter Park, under the direction of John Sinclair. Before that, Boston Baroque performed Loveliest Emmanuel, with soprano Cindy Aceden, Martin Perlman conducting. In 1756, Benjamin Franklin wrote that the Moravians had very fine music in the church. While in Egypt, John Antes sent Benjamin Franklin some of his chamber music. Here's the first movement of his string trio No. 2 in D minor, performed by the American Moravian Chamber Ensemble.

Music by John Antes, the first American-born composer of chamber music, and a Moravian. That was the first movement of his String Trio No. 2 in D minor, performed by the American Moravian Chamber Ensemble. You're listening to Vienna in the Wilderness, the Moravian Sound. Trombone choirs in Moravian communities were used to announce births, deaths, and for special events. In 1785, a shipment of musical instruments from Germany arrived in Salem, and it included three sonatas for trombones by a composer simply named Cruz. Nothing is known about the composer. This is one of the trombone sonatas from 1785 by Cruz, performed by the Los Angeles Philharmonic Trombone Ensemble.

The Los Angeles Philharmonic Trombone Ensemble played a sonata for trombone choir by a Moravian composer named Cruz, about whom very little is known. David Moritz Michael came to America in 1795 and transformed the musical life of the Moravians in Pennsylvania. He revitalized Bethlehem's Collegium Musicum and conducted what might have been the first performance of Haydn's creation in America. In 1809, he composed The Water Journey, a divertimento designed to be played outdoors, with musicians performing on a boat. The music depicts different stages of a journey on the water. This is an excerpt from The Water Journey by David Moritz Michael, performed by the Pacific Classical Winds.

0: Music depicting different stages of a journey on the water that was designed to be played outdoors with musicians performing on a boat. Selections from The Water Journey by David Moritz Michael, performed by the Pacific Classical Winds. We'll return to Vienna in the Wilderness, the Moravian Sound, in just a moment.
1: 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Shows include My Fair Lady, Damn Yankees, The Boys from Syracuse, The Merry Widow, The Red Mill, and The Yeoman of the Guard. The season runs through August 2nd. 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
0: Welcome back to Vienna in the Wilderness, the Moravian Sound. I'm Mylita Melton. Moravian composer Johann Friedrich Peter was one of the finest composers in early America. He added a high level of European training and craftsmanship to colonial American music. His six Salem quintets are some of the earliest and most sophisticated chamber works written in America. This is Peter's Quintet No. 5 in B-flat major, performed by the American Moravian Chamber Ensemble.

The American Moravian Chamber Ensemble performed the Quintet No. 6 in E-flat major by Johann Friedrich Peter, one of his six Salem quintets and some of the earliest and most sophisticated chamber works written in America. On June 18, 1783, North Carolina's governor declared July 4th as the date to celebrate American independence. With only a few days to prepare, Johann Friedrich Peter compiled the Psalm of Joy for the first known celebration of American independence with music. Peter's Psalm of Joy is a cantata-like work with parts for soloist, chorus, orchestra, trombone choir, and the congregation. Here are several selections from the Psalm of Joy, performed by the Peabody College Madrigalians and members of the Nashville Symphony Orchestra. Malcolm Johns conducting.

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Information at ffl.bank.

selections from the Psalm of Joy, compiled by Johann Friedrich Pater for the first celebration of American independence with music, held in Salem, North Carolina, July 4, 1783. It was a simple worship service, giving thanks for peace and unity returning to the land. Malcolm Johns led the Peabody College Madrigalians and members of the Nashville Symphony Orchestra. Another important figure in early American music was David Tannenberg, the leading organ builder of his time. In 1800, he built a large, complicated instrument for the Moravian Church in Salem. It was used for over a century before being replaced, stored, and forgotten. But Moravians are preservationists. The organ was rediscovered and lovingly restored. The dedication concert was held March 19, 2004. Organist Peter Sykes performed several preludes by Christian Latrobe, a Moravian composer who was acquainted with Franz Joseph Haydn and the only Moravian composer to receive wide recognition outside the church during his lifetime. Here are two of Latrobe's preludes performed on the restored Tannenberg organ.

0: Two Preludes by Christian Latrobe. Organist Peter Sykes performed the Two Preludes by Christian Latrobe on the restored David Tannenberg organ dating from 1800. The Moravian colonist in North Carolina and Pennsylvania brought classical music from the European tradition to colonial America, where they lovingly transformed it into a sophisticated body of work that became uniquely American. It's a national treasure to discover and explore. Thanks for joining me for Vienna in the Wilderness, the Moravian Sound. I'm Mylita Melton.
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0: It's Beethoven's Ninth this week on the Cleveland Orchestra on the radio. Music director Franz Welser-Most, the Cleveland Orchestra, and chorus in Beethoven's mighty choral symphony. The concert opens with the 1926 tone poem by Jean Sibelius, Tapioli. That's the Cleveland Orchestra on the radio, Sunday afternoon at 4, here on WCLV, IdeaStream Public Media.
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2: Sam Petrie with you here, wishing you a happy 4th of July. Thanks so much for tuning into WCLV this morning. Coming up this hour, we're going to hear music by American composer Dan LaClair, his Symphony No. 2 titled America. And there's also music that was written during the American Revolution by Mozart, his Serenade No. 11 in E-flat for winds. We're going to begin with music written by one of the great violinists and composers for the violin of the 19th century, the Belgian violinist Henri Vieuxtemps. In 1833, he was on tour in America, and he heard the tune Yankee Doodle. And so in 1845, he wrote his Souvenir d'Amérique, or Yankee Doodle Variations. We're going to hear them performed by violinist Caroline Golding and pianist Christopher O'Reilly.

0: Talk About Fireworks. That was violinist Caroline Golding and pianist Christopher O'Reilly performing Henri Vieuxtemps' Souvenir d'Amérique, or Yankee Doodle Variations. Boy, that was fun. A lot of notes in there. Coming up next on WCLV, we will hear Dan Locklear's Symphony No. 2 titled America. Stay tuned.
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0: We're now going to hear American composer Dan Locklear's Symphony No. 2, titled America. He wrote it in 2016, and each movement is a reflection upon a holiday that's at the heart of America. The first movement is Independence Day, the second Memorial Day, and the third Thanksgiving Day. Here's the Slovak National Symphony, conducted by Kirk Trevor, performing Dan Locklear's Symphony No. 2, America.

0: We heard the Slovak National Symphony, led by Kirk Trevor, performing the Symphony No. 2, America, written in 2016 by Dan Locklear. I'm Sam Petrie, thanks so much for tuning in, and I hope that you're having a great 4th of July holiday morning. Coming up next, music written during the American Revolution. 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
0: When talking about the 4th of July, we probably don't think about the music of Mozart that much. But during the American Revolution, across the pond, Mozart was writing a ton of music. And so we're going to hear one of those works. Written in 1781, this is his Serenade No. 11 in E-flat for winds. Here's the Orpheus Chamber Orchestra.

That piece was written during the American Revolution in 1781. We heard Mozart's Serenade No. 11 in E-flat for winds, performed by the Orpheus Chamber Orchestra. I'm Sam Petrie. That's going to wrap it up for me this hour. Thank you so much for tuning in this morning. I hope that you have a great rest of your 4th of July, and stay tuned here at WCLV for more music to celebrate the holiday.

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1: This hour on WCLV will conclude with the 1812 Overture, but first, this American Eagle Waltz by Offenbach had a curious history. Offenbach came to America in 1876, the American centennial year, for a series of concerts in New York and Philadelphia. The promoter doubled the ticket price for boxes and for individual tickets, and the hype for the concert was such that apparently representations were made that there would be singing and dancing during the concert, and people were expecting leggy chorus girls to do the can-can. Well, there was no such thing planned for this concert, and audience members left. Offenbach was crushed, and the promoter said, you know what, let's just pep up the concert. And one of the results was this American Eagle Waltz by Offenbach. Nelson Rocha is the trumpeter with the Kolbinkian Orchestra.

0: from the year of the American Centennial, 1876. We heard the American Eagle Waltz, written by Jacques Offenbach while he was visiting this country. Nelson Rocha was the trumpeter. The Gulbenkian Orchestra was led by Michel Svirshevsky.
1: 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The Blossom Festival Band presents a program in recognition of Independence Day, including an armed forces salute and a fireworks display. Salute to America, July 4th at Blossom. 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
0: Next on WCLV, the genealogy of some musical numbers is so complicated that it might give you a headache, but I think I can make this very, very simple. Harold Arlen and Johnny Mercer wrote a blues opera from the mid-1940s, and it was based on the 1946 Broadway musical St. Louis Woman. It was to have an all-black cast. Subsequently, Harold Arlen and Johnny Mercer attempted to rework St. Louis Woman, the show, into a production called Free and Easy. Free and Easy ultimately failed, but Samuel Maltovsky has arranged a concert suite from Free and Easy, played here by the Hollywood Bowl Orchestra.

0: on WCLV, we've heard a concert suite from Free and Easy, derived from a blues opera by Harold Arlen and Johnny Mercer. You probably recognized some of the tunes. They were played by the Hollywood Bowl Orchestra, led by John Mauchery.
1: 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To find out more about these events and others, visit WCLV's online arts calendar at wclv.org.
0: Our next ensemble on WCLV is the Tokyo Kosei Wind Orchestra, led by a gentleman born in Cleveland, and that is Frederick Fennell. This suite of old American dances by Robert Russell Bennett was inspired after the composer heard a performance by the Goldman Band in 1948. The original title of this work was Electric Park, which was an amusement park that Mr. Bennett went to while growing up in Kansas City. Each movement of the suite of old American dances is based on a dance from the beginning of the 20th century. We're talking about a cakewalk, a schottische, a western one-step, a wallflower waltz, and a rag.

0: on WCLV. That performance of The Suite of Old American Dances by Robert Russell Bennett was by the Tokyo Kosei Wind Orchestra, conducted by Frederick Fennell.
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2: 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The repertoire spans three centuries, from classical sonatas to romantic showpieces and contemporary works. PianoCleveland.org. 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The Cleveland Museum of Art, presenting Manet and Morisot, an exhibition dedicated to the artistic exchange between Edouard Manet and Bert Morisot, and the rise of Impressionism in 19th century Paris. Closing July 5th, cma.org.
0: It's probably safe to say that almost everyone knows the flashier aspects of Tchaikovsky's 1812 overture, the cannons, the church bells, the brass bands. Tchaikovsky was at the height of his career when he was commissioned in 1880 to compose a feature piece for performance at the All-Russian Exhibition of Arts and Crafts in 1882. The overture begins with a peasant tune, played first by the strings and then augmented by the woodwinds, representing the simple purity of Mother Russia. And then the serene atmosphere is broken by a stormy passage. It's almost as if somebody came through the doors and said, "We are being invaded," and the French are the invaders. However, at the very end, there's a celebration that is unprecedented in orchestral music. A salute of cannons, a pealing of church bells, the Tsarist national anthem, and the solemn melody that opened the work. The 1812 overture is played here by the Chicago Symphony, conducted by Daniel Barenboim.

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0: On WCLV, we've heard the 1812 Overture by Tchaikovsky, played by the Chicago Symphony, conducted by Daniel Barenboim. Many years ago, when I lived in my home state of Illinois, at the Illinois State Fair one year, whatever orchestra was touring through was playing the 1812 Overture, and real cannon were being used, and the program CBS Sunday Morning was filming what it was like to perform the 1812 Overture with live ammo nearby. It was great fun.
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2: 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Bill O'Connell here. To host an hour of music by John Williams, we'll hear some marches, we'll hear excerpts from his score for Steven Spielberg's Lincoln, and we'll have the Hymn to the Fallen from Saving Private Ryan, and what I think is the greatest concert overture by a living composer. Let's begin with the Liberty Fanfare by John Williams, then the Midway March, and then Pops on the March, John Williams and the Boston Pops.

0: We've heard a medley of pieces by John Williams. That was Pops on the March, which he wrote in 1981 and dedicated to his predecessor at the Boston Pops, Arthur Fiedler. Before that, The March from Midway, the movie music by John Williams from 1976, that bicentennial year. And we opened with the Liberty Fanfare, commissioned in 1986 for the centennial of the Statue of Liberty on July 4th, 1986. John Williams and the Boston Pops opening an all John Williams hour here on WCLV. 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
0: More music by John Williams now from the movies. We'll hear an extended suite from his score for the 2012 film Lincoln, directed by Steven Spielberg. The Chicago Symphony and Chorus, led by the composer.

0: from the soundtrack of Lincoln, the 2012 film, with music by John Williams, directed by Steven Spielberg. We've heard an extended suite, just there, the Peterson House and Finale. Before that, Freedom's Call, George F. Root's The Battle Cry of Freedom, Call to Muster, With Malice Toward None, and The People's House, music from the 2012 score for Lincoln by John Williams. This is an all-John Williams hour on WCLV, and we'll continue in a moment. 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
0: Next, music from one of the great war movies ever made, Steven Spielberg's Saving Private Ryan in 1998. This is Hymn to the Fallen.

Music by John Williams on WCLV, Hymn to the Fallen, written for the 1998 Steven Spielberg World War II movie Saving Private Ryan, the Tanglewood Festival Chorus and Boston Pops, led by John Williams. We'll conclude this all John Williams hour of Independence Day music by hearing a great concert overture that John Williams formed from the 1972 score he wrote for the John Wayne movie, The Cowboys.

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0: No better way to wrap up an hour of John Williams music for Independence Day than hearing that great evocation of America, the Cowboys Overture, a concert overture he put together in 1980 based on his 1972 score for The Cowboys, which starred John Wayne. John Williams led the Boston Pops.
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4: The 250th anniversary of the United States of America officially occurs tomorrow, July 4th. But since that occurs on the Saturday of the weekend, we'll celebrate today as well on WCLV with a perhaps unexpected set of pieces by Wagner and Offenbach, as well as John Philip Sousa. No one expects music of Richard Wagner on that most American of holidays, but the American Centennial March was written by Richard Wagner, and as the United States celebrated its centennial, Philadelphia was having a centennial exhibition. In fact, it was the first World's Fair to be held in the United States. It drew 9 million visitors at a time when the entire population of the United States was only 46 million. The exhibition had officially opened in May, and the orchestra on that occasion premiered a specially commissioned centennial march by Wagner. Wagner was paid $5,000 for the commission, a very high fee in those days. Wagner did not bother to attend the Philadelphia premiere. Privately, he's said to have told friends, "Between you and me, the best thing about the march was the $5,000 they paid me." We'll open this hour of programming on WCLV with that American Centennial March in a version for band arranged by Frank Winterbottom, played by the Philip Jones Brass Ensemble and Friends, conducted by Elgar Howarth on WCLV.

0: On WCLV, it's a special program today, music celebrating the United States' 250th anniversary. 150 years ago, on the occasion of the American Centennial, Richard Wagner was commissioned to write an American Centennial March, and that's how we've opened this hour, a version for the Philip Jones Brass Ensemble conducted by Elgar Howarth. The French composer Jacques Offenbach has a direct connection with the American Centennial. We'll talk about that in just a moment here on WCLV.
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0: It's Beethoven's Ninth this week on the Cleveland Orchestra on the radio. Music director Franz Welser-Most, the Cleveland Orchestra, and chorus in Beethoven's mighty choral symphony. The concert opens with the 1926 tone poem by Jean Sibelius, Tapioli. 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
1: Next on WCLV, we have more music to celebrate America's 250th anniversary, again by a somewhat unlikely-sounding composer, at least in terms of celebrating the United States, Jacques Offenbach. He was the king of opera bouffe at the time. He made a historic visit to the United States in 1876 as part of the Centennial Exposition in Philadelphia. He was invited to conduct his waltzes and can-cans at the International Exposition, a performance that drew enormous public interest. We'll hear some music from Orpheus in the Underworld, the Ballet de Mouche, or Ballet of the Flies, played here by the Gulbenkian Orchestra, conducted by Michel Strzechewski on WCLV.

0: On WCLV, music Jacques Offenbach wrote. Orpheus in the Underworld, we heard the Ballet des Mouches, played by the Gulbenkian Orchestra, by Michel Strachevsky. Why music of Offenbach, celebrating America's 250th anniversary today? Because Jacques Offenbach came to the United States to celebrate the centennial in Philadelphia in 1876 and played a great deal of his own music with the orchestra assembled for his benefit.
1: 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Akron's Weathervane Playhouse presents the Tony Award-winning musical Parade, which examines significant social issues and personal struggle in American history. It runs June 18th through July 12th. The Cedar Lee Theater in Cleveland Heights marks 100 years as a neighborhood theater. It's featuring The Odyssey, directed by Christopher Nolan and inspired by the classic Greek epic. It begins Friday, July 17th. The Kent Blossom Festival presents its 58th season. There are 16 concerts that feature faculty and young artists. It runs June 21st through July 26th. To find out more about these events and others, visit WCLV's online arts calendar at wclv.org.
2: 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We get to wave the flag a bit, exploring everything from the heart-on-his-sleeve patriotism of George M. Cohan and John Philip Sousa to celebrations of patriotic self-sacrifice in Saving Private Ryan and Best Years of Our Lives. 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
0: It's not uncommon to find music of John Philip Sousa on a program celebrating anything patriotic. His fantasy, The International Congress, however, ties in even more directly. Sousa, in 1876, was in Philadelphia and became concertmaster of the International Exhibition Orchestra. For 2 weeks, starting June 19th of that year, the orchestra was guest conducted by Jacques Offenbach, and during one performance, Offenbach requested an impromptu medley of international airs. Sousa improvised his first fantasy, the International Congress. It's a medley of American and European national tunes, ending with the Star-Spangled Banner, arranged rather in the style of Richard Wagner's Tannhäuser Overture. We'll hear it today, played by the Central Band of the Royal Air Force. Keith Bryan conducts music of John Philip Sousa on WCLV.

0: On WCLV, in celebration of America's 250th birthday, music that John Philip Sousa wrote on the occasion of the American Centennial at the Philadelphia Exposition held that year, the first World's Fair in the United States. Sousa served as concertmaster of the orchestra assembled at that time. Jacques Offenbach was the guest conductor and asked Sousa to write something. The result, a fantasy called the International Congress, which we heard played by the Central Band of the RAF, conducted by Keith Bryan, here on WCLV.
1: 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After that, it's Ernest Bloch's America, an epic rhapsody. I'm John Mills. 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
2: 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We'll begin on Lunchtime with the Cleveland Orchestra, in fact, with one of those works written during the Revolution, Mozart's Sinfonia Concertante in E-flat, Kirchhoff 364, which dates from 1778. Our performance features violinist Daniel Majewski and violist Robert Vernon, along with the Cleveland Orchestra, conducted by Christoph von Dohnányi.

0: Sinfonia Concertante in E-flat, Köchel 364 by Mozart, in a performance by the Cleveland Orchestra under Christoph von Dohnányi's direction. We heard violinist Daniel Majewski and violist Robert Vernon as soloists. And that's music written during the American Revolution. The piece dates from 1778. We'll hear American music on Lunchtime with the Cleveland Orchestra as our program continues.
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0: We're celebrating America's 250th birthday today on WCLV. On July 4th, 1776, the Declaration of Independence was signed, and that was just 250 years ago as of tomorrow. We have American music on Lunchtime with the Cleveland Orchestra now, An American in Paris, a tone poem written in 1928 by George Gershwin. Here's a 1974 recording by the Cleveland Orchestra, conducted by Lauren Mazel.

0: An American in Paris by George Gershwin, played by the Cleveland Orchestra, conducted by Lauren Mozell. A recording made in 1974. You're listening to Lunchtime with the Cleveland Orchestra, American music for the 250th anniversary of the United States on the signing of the Declaration of Independence on July 4th, 1776. Music of Charles Ives is up next, so stay tuned.
1: 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After that, it's Ernest Bloch's America, an epic rhapsody. I'm John Mills. Please join me tonight for Symphony at 7, right here on WCLV, Idea Stream Public Media.

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0: The Unanswered Question by Charles Ives, with trumpeter Michael Sachs and the Cleveland Orchestra, conducted by Christoph von Dohnányi. We're saluting the 250th anniversary of the signing of the Declaration of Independence in 1776 with American music on WCLV. I'm Mark Satola. 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
3: The music in and of itself is not partisan, right? What music does, you know, that unifying element of it there, when we hear the music, we're drawn in to the melody, the rhythm, the harmony, and the words are there percolating, and it allows us to think differently, to maybe set aside some preconceived notions. You know, you have to sit back and think about what does this mean to us when we say, let America be America again, or when we say, redeem the dream. And sometimes those conversations can be a little uncomfortable, but that also is one of the beautiful things about democracy. You know, we were founded on dialogue. We were founded on debate.
2: That's Philip Schultz, artistic director of Sing Democracy 250, a joyful concert of new music that celebrates democracy, what it has been, what it is, and what it could be. The concert includes three brand new pieces composed for the occasion, including this fanfare, Democracy 250, by Stephen Amundsen. And we continue with music that in 1931 was officially declared our national anthem.

0: The Star Spangled Banner opens this special concert, Sing Democracy 250, by the Together in Hope Choir. Here's their conductor and artistic director, G. Philip Schultz III.
1: Please be seated. O'er the land of the free and the home of the brave. Well, I grew up in Georgia and our baseball team, the Atlanta Braves. And I bring that up because growing up in Georgia, my first profession was as a middle school educator. And while I was teaching music, I also coached basketball, boys and girls, and football. I was single. I had no life. My students were my life. But the reason I bring that up is oftentimes as a power play, I would sing the national anthem before coaching a game. Talk about intimidation. The coach sings and then goes to the sidelines and they're like, whoa. And I bring that up again because as a black man in America, people often ask me, so how do you feel about the national anthem? And my response sometimes surprises some folks. I love singing it. And here's why. When I'm called upon, and I've done it across the country for major events, or when one of my choirs is called upon to sing the anthem, it reminds me and everyone there in attendance that I am a part of this story. My existence matters, and I can help propel us forward to reach the true union that we had in mind when this country was founded many years ago. Those 250 years ago when the Declaration of Independence was signed, there was something in the minds of those men in that room. And many of you have been there. I took 40 students there in February to Philadelphia, and we were in the room where it happened. Something comes over you when you think about it. It's a small space, but a mighty thing happened. A dream was conceived, and it was shared by many people, and it began to spread. And like many dreams, it's difficult to implement and realize all of it. Today is an opportunity for each of us in this space, each of us hearing this program, to recommit to that dream, to redeem that dream. By acknowledging that we haven't achieved all our goals doesn't mean that we are not patriotic. It doesn't mean that we aren't happy and proud to be living in this wonderful place known as the United States of America. It's just an honest statement of, we think we can do better. We think we can make more room at the table for more to thrive and to really embrace and feel the true experience of what it means to be wrapped up in singing the land of the free and the home of the brave.
0: Philip Schultz, conductor of this concert, Sing Democracy 250, which continues with another new work written for the occasion. Redeem the Dream is by Brandon Boyd. It offers a look back at American history with lyrics from the poem Let America Be America Again by Langston Hughes.

Yeah.

Oh yes, I say it plain. America never was America to me. And yet, I swear this oath.

0: Redeem the Dream. Music composed in 2025 by Brandon Boyd, with words written by Langston Hughes from the 1935 poem, Let America Be America Again. The Together in Hope Choir, with vocal soloist Jermaine Manor, conducted by G. Philip Schultz III, who finds a special contemporary resonance in Langston Hughes' poetry.
1: One of my favorite lines in there is, let America be America again, which some people hear that today and they think it connects to some things that we hear now. And it's not the same at all. It's so fascinating to me that when he says, let America be America again, he's talking about let America be what it was in the conceptual minds of the founders. Let's go back to the concepts in their heads and like bring that to reality. And I just think that's just a fascinating insight from someone who was, you know, living in the 1920s, a black man who did not have the opportunities that I have today, that he could be so optimistic to say, America never was America to me, but yet I still hope, yet I still dream for this beautiful place.
0: This beautiful concert is one of four performances by the Together in Hope Choir in Philadelphia, New York City, Washington, D.C., and this performance recorded in Minneapolis, also featuring the St. Scholastica Chamber Choir of Duluth, the Minnesota State University Dragon Choir from Moorhead, the Choral Arts Ensemble of Rochester, young singers of the Honors Choir of Southeast Minnesota, and the Metropolitan Symphony Orchestra, all led by G. Philip Schultz III. For more information about the project and to hear this program again, visit yourclassical.org. More in a minute as Sing Democracy 250 continues from APM, American Public Media.
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0: Welcome back to Sing Democracy 250, a concert commemorating 250 years of democracy through song, including two new major pieces written for the occasion.
1: The second piece is really unique. Michael Busevitz Quarm is a composer out in Long Island, New York, and she was given a really interesting task. So Richard Haass, who is the chairman of the Foreign Relations Councils, he wrote a book called The Bill of Obligations. And Richard's point is that we talk about our rights so much and we focus on the rights, and that's important. But as citizens, we have obligations to make the democracy work. And so these obligations formed kind of the texts were curated, quotes on both sides, or all sides, I should say, of the ideological spectrum, from politicians, from civic leaders, from activists, from ordinary people, reminding us of these obligations. Stay open to compromise, for instance. Promote the common good. Value norms. Put country first. Things like these are some of the obligations that we get to reflect on in this piece, leading us from This Is Our Time, to redeem democracy's promise, which is the first movement, to the final movement there, where we're really singing about the fact that America will be

Call to Citizenship. That's the finale of Us, spelled capital U, capital S, a piece composed by Michael Busowitz Quarm and inspired by Richard Haas' 2023 book, The Bill of Obligations, a bold call for Americans to embrace good citizenship.

0: You may recall the story behind Lift Every Voice and Sing, It's a Good One, and that the brothers, the Johnson brothers, one known for the poetry and one who is a musician, John Rosamond and James Weldon, put together Lift Every Voice and Sing to honor Abraham Lincoln. And it was to be performed by over 100 young people in Florida, children singing these words, "And a child shall lead us." And while it has become, rightfully so, become known as the Negro National Anthem, that we as people from the African American tradition really hold highly, because our history is inextricably woven into American history, it is all of our anthem to lift every voice and sing together. It's important that we sing and say these words and commit to them, because it is that sense of looking forward till earth and heaven ring with the harmonies of liberty. Sing a song full of the strength and the hope that has brought us. We hope that you leave this afternoon inspired to do something, all of something. As my congressman from Georgia, the late John Lewis, said, to make some good trouble. As we said here, get into trouble, necessary trouble. And I personally love the dissonance of saying get into trouble, because our whole lives are about not getting into trouble. But we know in order to effect the change that we all desire to see in our communities, our workplaces, our schools, our recreational centers, it's important that we not be afraid to make good trouble. America was founded upon the ideals of debate and dialogue. And as someone who boxes every morning at 6 a.m. for my workout, I find that now we just stand in our corners afraid to spar. We're afraid to say anything. And when we do, we just shout. Let's make some good trouble. Let's be kind. Let's be loving. Let's tell truth. Let's listen. Let's learn. And let's make space for all to lift voices and sing with us. Together, we lift every voice to redeem the dream of us being the United States of America, celebrating these 250 years, looking forward to the next 250.
1: Given the current state of the nation, can music play any role in smoothing out the sharp edges of our disagreements?
2: History suggests it can. 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The whole panoply of America can be traced, and more important, heard and felt in the songs that echo through our public squares.
3: And if we can hear and feel how the other guys hear and feel, we're better equipped to press on towards a more perfect union. For the song of America is not finished. Its last notes have yet to be played. In that spirit, in that cause, now and always, let us lift every voice and

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1: Hello. You're listening to WCLV on this Friday, July 3rd. We're just one day away from celebrating America's 250th anniversary. Thank you so much for tuning in to WCLV on this holiday weekend. I'm Clara Princeton, your host. So grateful for your company. We'll kick off this hour of music now with music of American composer Walter Piston. In 1938, Piston composed a ballet for the Viennese American choreographer Jan Wien for a performance by the Boston Pops under its longtime conductor Arthur Fiedler. Now, 2 years later, the composer produced a suite of 11 numbers, which was about half of the music from the original ballet score. However, he retained the title The Incredible Flutist. And we'll hear that suite today now, performed by Gerard Schwartz and the Seattle Symphony Orchestra, featuring Scott Goff, flutist. Once again, here's music of Walter Piston.

0: flutist Scott Goff performing alongside Gerard Schwartz and the Seattle Symphony Orchestra. In music of American composer Walter Piston, the suite from his 1938 ballet, The Incredible Flutist. Music to kick off this hour on this Friday, July 3rd. Thanks so much for tuning in.
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0: It's Beethoven's Ninth this week on the Cleveland Orchestra on the radio. Music director Franz Welser-Most, the Cleveland Orchestra, and chorus in Beethoven's mighty choral symphony. 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
1: Just 3 weeks before President Nixon's 1973 inauguration, American composer Vincent Persichetti was commissioned by the Presidential Inaugural Committee to compose a work for narrator and orchestra based on Abraham Lincoln's second inaugural address. Persichetti quickly completed this piece, but then began receiving phone calls from members of the committee asking him to delete certain of Lincoln's comments about the Civil War because they might be offensive in the climate of the unpopular and controversial Vietnam War. Now, Persichetti was surprised since, as he insisted, the choice of texts had not been his. And finally, on January 9th, just 10 days before the inauguration, Persichetti was informed that his piece would not be performed with no explanation from the committee. Now, this lack of a performance caused U.S. orchestras throughout the United States to clamor to perform this piece by Persichetti, and it was finally done so on January 25th by the St. Louis Symphony. Today, we'll hear a recording featuring Leonard Slatkin and the Nashville Symphony Orchestra, featuring narrator Barry Scott in, once again, a Lincoln address by Vincent Persichetti.

fellow countrymen, now at the expiration of 4 years, during which public declarations have been constantly called forth on every point and phase of the great contest, which still absorbs the attention and engrosses the energies of the nation, little that is new could be presented. With high hope for the future, no prediction in regard to it is ventured.

occasion corresponding to this 4 years ago. All thoughts were anxiously directed to an impending civil war. All dreaded it, all sought to avert it.

inaugural address was being delivered from this place, devoted altogether to saving the Union without war. Insurgent agents were in the city, seeking to destroy it without war, seeking to dissolve the Union and divide effects by negotiation. Both parties deprecated war, but one of them would make war rather than let the nation survive, and the other would accept war rather than let it perish.

neither anticipated that the cause of the conflict might cease with, or even before, the conflict itself should cease. Each looked for an easier triumph, and a result less fundamental and astounding.

both read the same Bible and pray to the same God, and each invokes his aid against the other, it may seem strange that any men should dare to ask of just God's assistance in wringing their bread from the sweat of other men's faces. But let us judge not, that we be not judged. The prayers of both could not be answered. That of neither has been answered fully.

has his own purposes. Woe unto the world because of offenses, for it must needs be that offenses come, but woe to that man by whom the offense cometh.

Fondly do we hope, fervently do we pray, that this mighty scourge of war may speedily pass away.

Yet if God wills that it continue until all the wealth piled by the bondsman's 250 years of unrequited toil shall be sunk, and until every drop of blood drawn with the lash shall be paid by another drawn with the sword. As was said 3,000 years ago, so still it must be said.

With malice toward none, with charity for all, with firmness in the right, as God gives us to see the right, let us strive on to finish the work we are in, to bind up the nation's wounds, to care for him who shall have borne the battle, and for his widow and his orphan, to do all which may achieve and cherish a just and lasting peace.

0: narrator Barry Scott and Leonard Slotkin conducting the Nashville Symphony Orchestra in A Lincoln Address, opus number 124 by American composer Vincent Persichetti. That text there from Abraham Lincoln's second inaugural address. You're listening to WCLV on this holiday weekend. So grateful for your company. 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
0: We'll spend the remainder of this hour now hearing music of Jerome Kern, arranged by Chaz Miller. This is Showboat, a scenario for orchestra, music from the year 1927 that we'll hear now performed by John Malcheri and the Hollywood Bowl Orchestra.

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John Mauchery and the Hollywood Bowl Orchestra performing Showboat, a scenario for orchestra. Music there from the year 1927 by Jerome Kern, arranged by Chaz Miller. Music for this holiday weekend here on WCLV. I'm Clara Princeton, so delighted to have been your host for this hour. Thank you so much for tuning in, wishing you a wonderful day of celebrations. Until next time, take care.

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2: Good afternoon and welcome to the 3 o'clock hour of our special 4th of July holiday celebration, which we're beginning a day early on the 3rd of July. We have, as is the case all day today, music by American composers and composers in Europe who were writing during the time of the American Revolution. We'll begin with Samuel Barber's Essay No. 2 for Orchestra Op. 17 in a performance by the Detroit Symphony Orchestra conducted by Nema Yervi.

0: Morton Gould's arrangement of the popular American wartime song When Johnny Comes Marching Home with the Boston Pops, conducted by John Williams. Heard here as we celebrate the 250th anniversary of the signing of the Declaration of Independence on July 4th. Here on WCLV, we've got music by Haydn coming up, so stay tuned.
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0: Here on WCLV, we're celebrating the 250th anniversary of the birth of the United States, the signing in 1776 on July 4th of the Declaration of Independence. And we're featuring from time to time music written in other lands at the same time as the American Revolution. Here is music from 1779, when Haydn was creating something of a revolution in the symphonic realm with his Sturm und Drang symphonies. This is the symphony number 70 in D major, with the City of Birmingham Symphony Orchestra, conducted by Simon Rattle.

0: Music written during the time of the American Revolution, albeit across the big pond. We heard the Symphony No. 70 in D major from 1779 by Franz Joseph Haydn. Sir Simon Rattle conducted the City of Birmingham Symphony Orchestra in that performance. I'm Mark Sotola, and I hope you like the music we have for you. Some 19th century American tunes coming your way in just a few seconds, so stay tuned to WCLV.
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0: Music of George Frederick Bristow and John Knowles Payne is next as we celebrate the 4th of July, a day early, admittedly, on the 3rd of July today, here on WCLV. We're going to begin with music of George Frederick Bristow, who in 1855 wrote an opera based on Washington Irving's story Rip Van Winkle. Here's the overture, played by the Royal Northern Sinfonia of England, conducted by Rebecca Miller.

The overture to the opera Rip Van Winkle, written in 1855 by American composer George Frederick Bristow, with the Royal Northern Sinfonia of England, conducted by Rebecca Miller. We have music by a slightly younger contemporary of George Frederick Bristow now, another American composer, John Knowles Payne, and this is the opening movement from his Symphony No. 2, titled In Springtime. It dates from 1880, and our performance here is by the Ulster Orchestra, conducted by Joanne Folletta.

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1: 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We heard the Ulster Orchestra, conducted by Joanne Folletta. 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I'm Mark Satola, and we'll finish the hour out with music of Charles Ives in just a few seconds. 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

And that's the third movement, Scherzo, from the Symphony No. 1 by Charles Ives, written when he was a senior at Yale University in 1898. Our performance was by the Detroit Symphony Orchestra, conducted by Nema Yervi. As always, throughout the day, we're presenting American music and other interesting items to help celebrate the 250th anniversary of the United States, which takes place on July 4th, 2026, here on WCLV. I'm Mark Sottola. 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

0: It's Beethoven's Ninth this week on the Cleveland Orchestra on the radio. Music director Franz Welser-Most, the Cleveland Orchestra, and chorus in Beethoven's mighty choral symphony. The concert opens with the 1926 tone poem by Jean Sibelius, Tapiola. 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

This is the Composer's Datebook for July 3rd. I'm John Burge. Country Gardens is the best-known work of the Australian-born American composer, arranger, and pianist, Percy Grainger. Its score bears this note. Birthday gift, mother, July 3rd, 1918. Grainger's mother, Rose, was responsible for his excellent early musical training. In 1918, Grainger arranged a folk tune given to him in 1908 by Cecil Sharp, who was a figure in the folklore revival in England. Grainger titled his arrangement Country Gardens, and it went over so well at his recitals that Grainger decided to have it published. It was a big hit and broke sales records. In fact, until his death in 1961, its sales generated a significant portion of Grainger's annual income. Like other composers with a mega hit, Grainger came to resent being known for just one tune and would say to audiences, "The typical English country garden is not often used to grow flowers. It's more likely to be a vegetable plot. So you can think of turnips as I play." In 1931, Country Gardens was arranged for wind band by someone other than Grainger, but around 1950, at special request of a Detroit band director, Grainger himself prepared his own wind band arrangement, which likewise became a hit. Composer's Datebook is produced by APM, American Public Media, in conjunction with the American Composers Forum, reminding you that all music was once new.

Welcome to Vienna in the Wilderness, the Moravian Sound. I'm Mylita Melton. Early American classical music is a treasure to discover, especially the remarkable music of the Moravian communities in Pennsylvania and North Carolina. In the 1760s, a traveler in Bethlehem, Pennsylvania, was so surprised by the quality of music he heard there that he described it as Vienna in the Wilderness. He was speaking of music made by the Moravians, an early Protestant group with roots in what is now the Czech Republic. They settled in America early in the 18th century, and their contributions to American music are significant. For Moravians, music was essential to everyday life. It was used for worship, education, celebrations, and all aspects of daily living. A fascinating Moravian figure in colonial classical music is John Antes. Born in 1740 near Philadelphia, he was a talented composer, violinist, and instrument maker, whose life took an extraordinary turn when he was sent to Egypt to be a missionary. While there, he was captured, tortured, and imprisoned. The ordeal left him physically scarred, but spiritually strong. This is Loveliest Emmanuel by John Antes, performed by Boston Baroque with soprano Cindy Acedon, Martin Perlman conducting.

Two hymns by Moravian composer John Antes. Go, Congregation, Go! Surely He Hath Borne Our Griefs, featuring soprano Sharla Nofziger and the Bach Festival Choir and Orchestra of Winter Park, under the direction of John Sinclair. Before that, Boston Baroque performed Loveliest Emmanuel, with soprano Cindy Acedon, Martin Perlman conducting. In 1756, Benjamin Franklin wrote that the Moravians had very fine music in the church. While in Egypt, John Antes sent Benjamin Franklin some of his chamber music. Here's the first movement of his String Trio No. 2 in D minor, performed by the American Moravian Chamber Ensemble.

Music by John Antes, the first American-born composer of chamber music, and a Moravian. That was the first movement of his String Trio No. 2 in D minor, performed by the American Moravian Chamber Ensemble. You're listening to Vienna in the Wilderness, the Moravian Sound. Trombone choirs in Moravian communities were used to announce births, deaths, and for special events. In 1785, a shipment of musical instruments from Germany arrived in Salem, and it included three sonatas for trombones by a composer simply named Cruz. Nothing is known about the composer. This is one of the trombone sonatas from 1785 by Cruz, performed by the Los Angeles Philharmonic Trombone Ensemble.

The Los Angeles Philharmonic Trombone Ensemble played a sonata for trombone choir by a Moravian composer named Cruz, about whom very little is known. David Moritz Michael came to America in 1795 and transformed the musical life of the Moravians in Pennsylvania. He revitalized Bethlehem's Collegium Musicum and conducted what might have been the first performance of Haydn's creation in America. In 1809, he composed The Water Journey, a divertimento designed to be played outdoors, with musicians performing on a boat. The music depicts different stages of a journey on the water. This is an excerpt from The Water Journey by David Moritz Michael, performed by the Pacific Classical Winds.

0: Music depicting different stages of a journey on the water that was designed to be played outdoors with musicians performing on a boat. Selections from The Water Journey by David Moritz Michael, performed by the Pacific Classical Winds. We'll return to Vienna in the Wilderness, the Moravian Sound, in just a moment.
1: 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We get to wave the flag a bit, exploring everything from the heart-on-his-sleeve patriotism of George M. Cohan and John Philip Sousa to celebrations of patriotic self-sacrifice in Saving Private Ryan and Best Years of Our Lives. 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
0: Welcome back to Vienna in the Wilderness, the Moravian Sound. I'm Mylita Melton. Moravian composer Johann Friedrich Peter was one of the finest composers in early America. He added a high level of European training and craftsmanship to colonial American music. His six Salem quintets are some of the earliest and most sophisticated chamber works written in America. This is Peter's Quintet No. 5 in B-flat major, performed by the American Moravian Chamber Ensemble.

The American Moravian Chamber Ensemble performed the Quintet No. 6 in E-flat major by Johann Friedrich Peter, one of his six Salem quintets and some of the earliest and most sophisticated chamber works written in America. On June 18, 1783, North Carolina's governor declared July 4th as the date to celebrate American independence. With only a few days to prepare, Johann Friedrich Peter compiled the Psalm of Joy for the first known celebration of American independence with music. Peter's Psalm of Joy is a cantata-like work with parts for soloist, chorus, orchestra, trombone choir, and the congregation. Here are several selections from the Psalm of Joy, performed by the Peabody College Madrigalians and members of the Nashville Symphony Orchestra. Malcolm Johns conducting.

Selections from the Psalm of Joy, compiled by Johann Friedrich Pater for the first celebration of American independence with music, held in Salem, North Carolina, July 4, 1783. It was a simple worship service, giving thanks for peace and unity returning to the land. Malcolm Johns led the Peabody College Madrigalians and members of the Nashville Symphony Orchestra. Another important figure in early American music was David Tannenberg, the leading organ builder of his time. In 1800, he built a large, complicated instrument for the Moravian Church in Salem. It was used for over a century before being replaced, stored, and forgotten. But Moravians are preservationists. The organ was rediscovered and lovingly restored. The dedication concert was held March 19, 2004. Organist Peter Sykes performed several preludes by Christian Latrobe, a Moravian composer who was acquainted with Franz Josef Haydn and the only Moravian composer to receive wide recognition outside the church during his lifetime. Here are two of Latrobe's preludes performed on the restored Tannenberg organ.

0: Two Preludes by Christian Latrobe. Organist Peter Sykes performed the Two Preludes by Christian Latrobe on the restored David Tannenberg organ dating from 1800. The Moravian colonist in North Carolina and Pennsylvania brought classical music from the European tradition to colonial America, where they lovingly transformed it into a sophisticated body of work that became uniquely American. It's a national treasure to discover and explore. Thanks for joining me for Vienna in the Wilderness, the Moravian Sound. I'm Mylita Melton.
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3: Hello, I'm Anna Burr. Thanks so much for joining me here on WCLV for some music for the upcoming Independence Day. Today we'll have music of American composer Hershey Kay, English-American James Hewitt, and surprisingly enough, Richard Wagner. Yes, you heard that right. In 1876, he wrote an American Centennial March, and we'll begin with that work now. Elgar Howarth leads the Philip Jones Brass Ensemble in Richard Wagner's American Centennial March, as arranged by Frank Winterbottom.

0: United States-inspired music by Richard Wagner. That was his American Centennial March from 1876. Elgar Haworth led the Philip Jones Brass Ensemble. Coming up, we'll hear music from English-American composer James Hewitt.
1: 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Conductor Semyon Bishkov and pianist Garrick Olson join the orchestra for Rachmaninoff's first piano concerto.

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2: 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This is his new federal overture from 1796, and it quotes Yankee Doodle and other American folk songs. Patrick Galois leads Symphonia Finlandia.

0: Patrick Galois led Symphonia Finlandia in James Hewitt's 1796 New Federal Overture, as arranged by Bertel van Boer. Coming up, we'll have Hershey Kay's Stars and Stripes Ballet. I hope you'll keep listening.
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2: The Cleveland Museum of Art, presenting Manet and Morisot, an exhibition dedicated to the artistic exchange between Edouard Manet and Bert Morisot and the rise of Impressionism in 19th century Paris. 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
0: Now we'll have a United States-themed ballet by Hershey Kay. This is his 1958 work, Stars and Stripes Ballet. It's a ballet in five campaigns, and it includes Sousa marches, Cochrane cadets, the Liberty Bell, El Capitan, and the Stars and Stripes Forever. Arthur Fielder leads the Boston Pops.

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Arthur Fielder led the Boston Pops in Hershey Kay's 1958 Ballet in Five campaigns, the Stars and Stripes Ballet. It included some Sousa marches, the Cochrane Cadets, the Liberty Bell, El Capitan, and the Stars and Stripes Forever. I'm Anna Burr. Thank you so much for joining me here for this hour of music for Independence Day on WCLV. I hope you'll stay tuned for more wonderful music to come.

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1: Good evening and happy almost 4th of July. I'm Caroline Brader Watts. I hope you're staying cool and enjoying the day with your family and friends. We're featuring three works this hour. First up is the Cakewalk Suite, composed in 1951 by Hershey Kay. Kay was a composer, arranger, and orchestrator best known for his orchestrations of Broadway shows. He also composed for the ballet, and the Cakewalk Suite was based on music by Louis Moreau Gottschalk for the New York City Ballet. The Boston Pops is led here by Arthur Fiedler.

0: The Cakewalk Suite by Hershey K, performed by the Boston Pops, under the direction of Arthur Fiedler. We'll return in a moment with music of Robert Russell Bennett after these words. 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
0: The American opera Porgy and Bess was composed by George Gershwin in 1935 and was a groundbreaking production featuring a cast of classically trained African-American singers, very unusual at the time. Robert Russell Bennett served as Gershwin's assistant for a period of time and in 1942 created a symphonic version of Porgy and Bess. Here's a 1957 recording by the Philadelphia Orchestra led by Eugene Ormandy.

A symphonic version of Porgy and Bess, composed by Robert Russell Bennett and performed by the Philadelphia Orchestra, directed by Eugene Ormandy. Let's end this hour with music perfectly suited for Independence Day. Here's John Philip Sousa's The Washington Post March. The Blossom Festival Orchestra is led by Loris John Schissel.

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0: The Washington Post March by John Philip Sousa, performed here by the Blossom Festival Orchestra under the direction of Loris John Schissel. I hope you enjoy this festive weekend, and don't forget to stay hydrated as you're watching the fireworks. I'm Caroline Brader Watts. Symphony at 7 is on the way next.
1: 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An Evening with Itzhak Perlman, July 9th at Blossom. 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
2: 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I'm John Mills, and on tonight's program, we are observing Independence Day. Although Independence Day is tomorrow, many places, including IdeaStream Public Media, are observing the holiday today. We will certainly have plenty of American music tomorrow, but we have plenty in store for you tonight as well. Later, we will hear an epic rhapsody by Ernest Bloch called America. We begin, though, with music of William Schumann. In 1957, he wrote his New England Triptych, based on music by William Billings, one of the first American composers. The Bournemouth Symphony under José Serebrière perform the New England Triptych of William Schumann.

0: The Bournemouth Symphony Orchestra, led by José Cerebriere. We heard The New England Triptych by William Schumann, a 1957 suite based on music by William Billings, one of the first American composers. Coming up in a moment, we have an epic rhapsody called America.
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0: Next on Symphony at 7, we have a work by the Swiss-born American composer Ernest Bloch. From 1928, this is America, an epic rhapsody. It is in three movements depicting the history of the United States. The first movement is called 1620, the year the Mayflower landed on the continent. The second movement is called 1861 to 1865, marking the Civil War. And the third movement is called 1926. That was America's 150th birthday and paints a grim present, but also a beautiful future for the country. The work in general is inspired by the writings of Walt Whitman. Here is Gerard Schwartz leading the Seattle Symphony and Chorale in Ernest Bloch's America, an epic rhapsody.

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0: the Seattle Symphony, and Seattle Symphony Chorale led by Gerard Schwartz. We heard Ernest Bloch's America, an epic rhapsody. The work was in three movements commemorating different events in American history. The first movement, 1620, the year the Mayflower landed on the continent. The years 1861 to 1865, the Civil War. And finally, 1926, painting a somewhat grim present, but also a beautiful future for the country. Well, thanks for tuning in for classical music here on WCLV. We will have more music for the American holiday all weekend, and coming up next, it's Performance Today. I'm John Mills. Thanks for listening.
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